0: Palestinian diaspora voice. I actually care about my people. It is precisely why I want to criticize Hamas, not in service of Israel, but in service of the people of Gaza and a much better future.
1: Well, Ahmed Fouad Al-Khatib, he's a resident senior fellow at the Atlantic Council and author of Hamas and its 2 million hostages. Ahmed, thank you so much for joining us.
0: Appreciate the opportunity. Thank you.
1: 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This is On Point.
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8: Welcome to The Middle. I'm Jeremy Hobson. The Republican Party has been led by Donald Trump for about 10 years. But ahead of the midterms, his popularity is at all-time lows, and there are splits emerging in the party. There are lawmakers who have nothing left to lose after he endorsed their primary opponents, forcing them into retirement. There are prominent talking heads like Tucker Carlson, Alex Jones, and Candace Owens who have broken with the president because of disagreements about foreign policy. And there are people who never got behind Trump and hope things will go back to the way they were when he's gone. So our question, how would you change the Republican Party? We're taking your calls live at 844-4MIDDLE. That's 844-464-3353 or at listentothemiddle.com. Joining us this hour, Indiana Lieutenant Governor Micah Beckwith, a strong supporter of the president, and political commentator S.E. Cupp. Stay right there. The Middle starts right after the news.
9: Live from NPR News in Washington, I'm Ryland Barton. The Pacific-based aircraft carrier U.S. George Washington is heading toward the Middle East. This comes after reports of mental health and supply issues aboard the USS Abraham Lincoln, which has spent a record-setting 240 days at sea supporting the Iran war. Independent military news outlets report that sailors have attempted to jump from the carrier. NPR has not confirmed those accounts, but in a statement tonight, the U.S. military did confirm that one sailor fell overboard earlier this month and was quickly and safely recovered. Massachusetts Democratic Congressman Seth Moulton is a Marine veteran and one of the lawmakers demanding answers about conditions on the ship.
10: It's so obvious that nobody here believes in the mission. I don't believe in the mission. How can our troops floating around the Gulf believe in this mission when it's been an abject failure, when it's actually done more to empower Iran than can curtail their nuclear weapons program or anything else? And that's why we got to end this war.
9: The Navy acknowledged that the Iran war has created an environment, quote, where traditional supply hubs in the Middle East were disrupted by combat actions. A judge has dismissed a Trump administration lawsuit that accused Harvard University of ignoring harassment of Jewish students during pro-Palestinian demonstrations. The decision says the Trump administration

0: Some stronger storms possible Friday. Here's your Radio IQ forecast. Fairly cloudy tonight, possibly a shower or rumble of thunder for the southwest corner of the state. Some areas of patchy fog possible early Friday, lows in the mid-60s and lower 70s. Will be pretty cloudy Friday with scattered showers and thunderstorms. Some stronger storms possible, damaging wind gusts and heavy downpours are the main threats. Highs in the mid-80s and low 90s, feeling hotter, especially for Southside Virginia.
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2: Welcome to the newsroom from the BBC World Service. I'm Pete Ross. 5 years on from the Taliban takeover of Afghanistan, we report from a secret school where girls are getting an education.
3: First is the feel that I'm gonna learn something, and after that, there's some fear that what will happen if they find us.
2: Nigel Farage, the British Prime Minister's closest rival, has been returned to Parliament, beating his main challenger, who was dressed up as a bin.
4: We have secured far more votes than we got in the general election of 2024.
2: In Japan, at least six people have died in flooding following unprecedented rainfall. An Australian hearing into the country's landmark social media ban for teenagers is underway, and
5: I think it's a great idea, especially if you're spending extra time with your kids or getting to get outside as a family.
2: The benefits of running or jogging while pushing a baby stroller. All coming up after this news bulletin.
6: BBC News with Moira Alderson. Unprecedented heavy rains have caused widespread flooding in Chiba Prefecture, close to Tokyo in eastern Japan. Six people are confirmed dead. Here's our Tokyo correspondent, Kurumi Mori.
7: The Japan Meteorological Agency issued its highest level warning as more than a third of Chiba's municipalities faced dangerous flooding and landslides. It was downgraded one level as the storm subsided, but at the peak, more than 400,000 people were ordered to evacuate. Roads were submerged in water and power was cut to tens of thousands of homes. Stranded commuters spent the night in a government building. Officials warn heavy rain could continue through Friday.
6: The authorities in Ukraine say at least three people have been killed in the latest wave of overnight Russian air attacks. Officials said a double strike in the Sumy region killed

0: the Trump administration's staff cuts across health agencies last year. Maine headed the Food and Drug Administration's Food Safety Division until 3 years ago.
1: I think that that has really pushed us into a new level of vulnerability in terms of our food safety system.
0: She says key FDA staff coordinating international outbreak response were cut, though the FDA says it continues to work with foreign partners. Federal funding and staff working on cyclospora research at the CDC were also cut. Yuki Noguchi, NPR News.
2: This is NPR News from Washington. Washington and Oregon continue to be the states reporting the most large wildfires in the U.S. Crews are battling more than three dozen large fires in those two states. Jenny Kinsey with the Mountain West News Bureau has more.
3: Destructive fires in eastern Washington claimed hundreds of homes. In the Reno area, a fast-moving blaze has prompted mass evacuations. Now, firefighters are striving to prevent the same in Santa Fe, a city known for its arts markets and rich history. At the moment, the biggest concern for residents is smoke. Charles Kuniyoshi is a Forest Service spokesperson.
4: It is recommended to keep your windows closed. And then if you don't need to go outside for any type of activities, you know, try to stay indoors.
3: Health officials say smoke from fires can be dangerous, especially for people with chronic health conditions, the elderly and young children. The Santa Fe Opera canceled some performances because of the conditions. For NPR News, I'm Jenny Kinsey in Albuquerque.
2: U.S. Park Police are trying to figure out who was responsible for vandalizing the World War II Memorial on the National Mall in Washington, D.C. In a statement, the Interior Department calls the red graffiti and the white soapy bubbles in a fountain near the Atlantic Arch a disgusting act. Clean hands, dirty money was the message painted on the memorial. The Veterans of Foreign Wars calls the vandalism an act of profound disrespect. Wall Street futures are mostly lower this morning. I'm Dave Mattingly, NPR News in Washington.
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6: Good morning. 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It's Morning Edition on Radio IQ for a Friday. I'm Jeff Bossert. Up ahead from NPR, lawmakers and families are raising concerns about conditions aboard the USS Lincoln as the U.S.-Iran war drags on. Also, Iranians are seeking a break from the conflict, and Russian-held Crimea is facing Ukrainian drone campaign. We'll have those stories just ahead. And later on this half hour, a conversation with multi-platinum singer, songwriter, and actress Becky G discussing her new album, Barata Benita, which is Spanish for Blessed Deck of Cards. Conversation with A. Martinez in about 15 minutes. Flood watch remains in effect through this evening for Dickinson County. Muggy and hot this weekend. Daily rain chances. Pretty cloudy today. We'll have scattered showers and storms. Stronger storms possible with damaging wind gusts. Heavy downpours the main threats. Highs in the mid-80s to 94 for Danville. Feeling hotter, especially in Southside. Cloudy tonight. Lingering showers. Rumbles of thunder and lows in the mid-60s and low 70s. Some clouds tomorrow. Another chance for showers and storms. Highs in the mid-80s to around 90 degrees. Spotty showers and storms Sunday. Breezy and hot. Highs in the mid-80s to 93 around Danville. 66 degrees now in Wise. Foggy in Blacksburg. We're at 71 degrees. Roanoke and Charlottesville, 74 degrees. Fredericksburg, 75. 75 in Danville. Richmond has 75 degrees. It's 5:07.
7: It's Morning Edition from NPR News. I'm Michelle Martin.
8: And I'm Leila Fadel. Democratic lawmakers are calling for the Pentagon to investigate conditions aboard the USS Abraham Lincoln.
7: Sailors aboard the aircraft carrier have been at sea for more than 250 days and are reportedly dealing with poor living conditions leading to deteriorating mental health.
8: Steve Walsh covers the military for WHRO and joins us from Norfolk, Virginia. Steve, what are you hearing?
9: Hey, Leila. So we know that the carrier's time at sea has set a record. That 250 consecutive days is longer than the time that of deployments during the COVID era when ships were intentionally kept away from port. After leaving San Diego in November, USS Lincoln had one brief port visit. Since then, it has been positioned in the Middle East supporting the war effort in Iran.

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1: The average cost of tuition and mandatory instructional fees rose about $320, according to the annual report from the State Council of Higher Education for Virginia. On average, in-state undergraduate students will pay about $10,000 this year, depending on whether they attend a 2- or 4-year institution. Community college students will pay about $5,000, compared to a 4-year school, which averages $16,000, not factoring in room and board. The report, released earlier this month, is a way for students to assess what's best for them, said Jessica Minnis-McLean, the manager of finance policy and innovation at CHEV.
2: Yes, students need to be very well aware. This is an expensive endeavor, and it's incredibly important. And by looking at these kind of reports, they can get an idea of how much college cost and what that would mean long term.
1: Ashley White, WHRO News.
0: Dominion Energy is asking state regulators for permission to recover more than $920 million in fuel costs. That's after winter storms, rising gas prices, and soaring energy demand far beyond the company's projections. The utility wants to spread the costs over up to 10 years, according to the Virginia Mercury, lowering the immediate hit to customers. But those against the idea warn it's the second such fuel mortgage in just a few years. Regulators are now weighing whether Dominion's planning failures contributed to the shortfall. More than a dozen scientists and students braved the heat this week to test technologies that could revolutionize farming around the world. They launched a drone with special sensors provided by NASA to measure the color of plants below.
3: As a leaf gets stressed, the yellows that we can't see, two different shades of yellow, change in their relative abundance.
0: University of Virginia professor Emmanuel Lurdau says tracking the light and heat emitted by crops could signal farmers when water is needed.
3: If you can know 3 days, 4 days earlier, and that's what the remote sensing tells us, then you can use targeted irrigation, use less water when you farm, and also have healthier crops.
0: This aerial approach to agriculture could also end the unnecessary use of fertilizer and pesticides. Working with NASA, Lurdau helped to develop a handheld device that could do the same thing. Costs about $200, but using the drone, scientists say an entire farm could be studied in a matter of minutes. Up ahead this hour, socialism is not a deal breaker for some swing voters in Nevada. We'll hear what two online focus groups revealed this week. That's in about 15 minutes. Pretty muggy and hot this weekend. Daily rain chances. Today, cloudy, scattered showers and storms. Storms are possible. Damaging wind gusts and heavy downpours, the main threats. Highs in the mid-80s to around 94 in Danville. Foggy in Blacksburg, where it's 72 degrees. Roanoke has 74. 75 in Danville. Charlottesville, 74 degrees. Fredericksburg and Richmond have 75.
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5: It's Morning Edition from NPR News. I'm Michelle Martin.
6: And I'm Leila Fadel. President Trump's military campaign against Iran has not gone the way he promised it would.
5: Iran's government survived weeks of all-out war, and it's still refusing to give up control of the Strait of Hormuz. The administration now says it's getting ready to wage economic warfare. Iran's economy was in dire straits even before the war started, with ordinary Iranians bearing the brunt of that pain. Now they are bracing for that pain to deepen.
6: NPR's Hadil El-Shalji has been speaking to Iranians in the city of Van, Turkey. It's a place many Iranians visit because of how close it is to the border with Iran. Hadil, good morning.
7: Good morning.
6: So you've been talking to Iranians, spending time in Van. What are you hearing?
7: So the main thread of what I heard is that things are super expensive. While you can find goods in stores to shop and you can still fill up your tank with gas, many people aren't doing either. A 30-year-old woman who works in a beauty salon and who had been back in Iran just a week ago told me that the price of eggs was going up day by day. I was told a tray of 30 eggs is now about $5, double what it was a month ago. Cooking oil is about $3 for a 30-ounce bottle. That jumped about 30% in a month. Yesterday, a train from Tehran brought dozens of new visitors, and I met a woman at the station who's a personal trainer. She says she just can't afford many things now.
8: Like travel, like buying clothes. Like, for example, I eat a lot of protein a day. Now I have to limit that.
7: She says life is still oppressive. Iranian authorities forced her to take down her personal training Instagram

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1: It's 6:42. Good morning. I'm Jeff Bossert. Good to have you with us on a Friday for Morning Edition on Radio IQ. Europe's facing a record-breaking heat wave this summer, and in Italy, hear how high temperatures are costing cheese producers in the region. Marketplace Morning Report has that story and more in 10 minutes.
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1: Looking around the region, 67 degrees in Wise, Blacksburg 70, Roanoke has 75 degrees, Charlottesville 75, 77 in Richmond. Muggy conditions once again today, cloudy, scattered showers and storms. Could have some stronger storms with damaging wind gusts, heavy downpours as the main threats. Highs in the mid-80s to around 94 for Danville, feeling hotter, especially for Southside. Cloudy tonight, lingering showers, rumbles of thunder, and lows in the mid-60s and low 70s. Some clouds tomorrow, another chance for showers and storms. Highs in the mid-80s to 90 degrees. Spotty showers and storms Sunday, breezy and hot. Highs in the mid-80s to 93 for Danville. It'll feel like the triple digits as you head east to the Blue Ridge.
9: 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From the estate of Joan B. Kroc, whose bequest serves as an enduring investment in the future of public radio, and seeks to help NPR be the model for high-quality journalism in the 21st century. And from the John D. and Catherine T. MacArthur Foundation at macfound.org.
1: You're listening to Morning Edition on Radio IQ. I'm Jeff Bossert. More than 150 law enforcement agencies across Virginia use automated license plate readers, more popularly known under the brand name of Flock Safety. But two cities have now rejected the company's gunshot detectors, and there's growing pushback against the license plate readers. Mason Adams has more.
10: Last year, the Virginia State Crime Commission surveyed all Virginia law enforcement agencies on whether they use automated license plate readers, more well known as Flock cameras, although companies other than Flock Safety also make the devices. 70% of agencies responded, with nearly two-thirds reporting using license plate readers, mostly Flock. That includes not just cities, but rural communities like Floyd County, home to fewer than 16,000 people. In late June, more than a dozen residents showed up at the Board of Supervisors meeting to express their opposition. Like Deanna Carr.
11: I'm speaking regarding the Flock cameras. In my opinion, they're not needed in Floyd County.
10: And J.C. Clay.
12: My concerns about Flock cameras are not rooted in the fear of technology. They are rooted in a firm understanding of what modern data systems are capable of doing. Tonight, I stand in opposition to the installation of Flock cameras and the broader expansion of AI-powered surveillance systems in our community.
10: Flock landed in Floyd through a 2023 grant application from the Floyd County Sheriff's Office, and led to the installation of four devices throughout the county. But no longer. Sheriff Brian Craig told Radio IQ the cameras would be removed once the agreement ends this month. Down the mountain in Roanoke, the city also uses license plate readers, and for a while tried out Flock Safety's Raven gunshot detectors. But last month, City Manager Val Marie Turner reported the devices had been placed in locations that differed from the originally approved list.
0: Unfortunately, a preventable city process failure resulted in a rollout that fueled distrust about our use of public safety technology and entangled the city of Roanoke in the larger national privacy debate.
10: As a result, they were abruptly removed and the contract canceled. Roanoke Police Chief Scott Booth says the city will still use license plate readers.
13: I think it's an important tool and we'll continue to try to use that in our community, but we also understand that we really have to safeguard and use it appropriately.
10: Stephen Keener is a professor and director of the Center for Crime, Equity, and Justice Research and Policy at Christopher Newport University. He says both urban and rural communities are pushing back on license plate readers, but for different reasons. For example, his team's research on flock cameras in Hampton Roads.
14: What our research found is these cameras are heavily deployed in predominantly Black neighborhoods. The blacker the neighborhood, the higher the poverty rate, the more cameras there are. And so that really resonates with residents down there as they feel like, oh, this is the over-policing we've felt forever. Now it's just happening in this new tech-washed way. Whereas when we've shown up to more rural communities, and I think this probably speaks more in a place like Floyd, the concerns are really around privacy.
10: What residents in both urban and rural communities are finding is these license plate readers were often approved behind closed doors.
14: What seems to be happening is the contracts are done without public input, and then the cameras are put up, and then people started to notice the cameras around their community and their neighborhood, and then they start learning about them, and they go, wait, I'm not comfortable with this. This isn't something I wanted. And so then they go and advocate at city councils and town councils. And what I think is the grossest part of all this is I think this is very intentional from these private surveillance companies, because if they put up the tech, then the assumption is, well, it's here now, so we're just going to have to live with it and regulate it.
10: Keener is among those helping lead the charge to shift that attitude. He'll be in Roanoke this Saturday, leading a community info session titled Mass Surveillance in Roanoke. That's noon to 2 at South County Library. In Roanoke, I'm Mason Adams.
15: 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Now, I'm bringing 7 key psychological insights from Hidden Brain's first decade to the stage. I'll be at the Virginia Tech Center for the Arts in Blacksburg on Friday, August 28th. 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More information and tickets can be found at radioiq.org.
1: It's 6:50. I'm Jeff Bossert. Good morning. Up ahead next hour, the USS Lincoln has been at sea since late last year, a record 250 days as part of the administration's war with Iran. Military families are worried about living conditions. And for more conversation about the USS Lincoln, Morning Edition talks next hour with Democratic Senator Ruben Gallego of Arizona. That's all ahead.
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1: We'll have some scattered showers and storms today, stronger storms possible. High temperatures in the mid-80s and low 90s. Pretty cloudy tonight, lingering showers, rumbles of thunder. Lows in the mid-60s and low 70s. Another chance tomorrow for rain, highs in the mid-80s to around 90 degrees. Spotty showers and storms Sunday. And highs in the mid-90s to 93 around Danville, 75 degrees in Roanoke, Charlottesville 75, Richmond 77.
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16: From Marketplace in Los Angeles, I'm Nova Safo in for Kimberly Adams. Good morning. The U.S. budget picture for 2026 is looking quite challenging. The federal government has already borrowed almost $2 trillion with a T dollars so far this fiscal year, and it's on track to borrow even more before the year is over, adding to a ballooning deficit. Marketplace's Nancy Marshall Genzer looks at what's contributing to the government's shortfall.
18: The Congressional Budget Office estimates the federal budget deficit was $1.8 trillion just for the first 10 months of the government's fiscal year, which ends September 30th. Maya McGinnis, president of the Committee for a Responsible Federal Budget, says just in July,
19: the country borrowed $432 billion. That's $14 billion a day.
18: What's causing all the red ink this year? On the one hand, there's less money coming in because of tax cuts and last year's big tax and spending bill. Nancy Vandenhouten is lead economist at Oxford Economics.
20: We had an extra strong tax refund season. You know, we've seen a big drop in corporate taxes because of the law.
18: On the other hand, the government is spending more. Among the biggest drivers of the deficit, Medicare, Social Security, and interest on our national debt, which is about to hit $40 trillion, according to Jessica Riedel, tax and budget fellow at the Brookings Institution.
21: The debt is bigger than the economy right now, which has never happened in American history outside of World War II.
18: Riedel says there are no easy solutions. Everything has to be on the table. Her suggestions, hiking Social Security payroll taxes for high earners, raising the retirement age, and trimming benefits for high-income seniors. I'm Nancy Marshall-Genzer for Marketplace.
16: Despite the challenges Nancy just mentioned, the credit rating agency Fitch is maintaining its AA+ rating on federal debt. It cited the U.S. economy's resiliency and the dollar's status as the world's reserve currency. Fitch also expects the federal deficit to widen to 7.4% of the entire U.S. economic output. All three credit rating agencies previously downgraded U.S. debt one notch, citing increased borrowing and deficits. Let's do the numbers. Japan's Nikkei closed up 0.6% today to close out the week up 4.5%. The Shanghai Composite Index was flat, ending the week down 0.4%. In London, the FTSE is down 0.1%. Dow, S&P, and NASDAQ futures are mixed. The Dow future down about 77 points. The 10-year Treasury yield is at 4.65%. It started the week at 4.72%.

0: In a matter of minutes, farmers could study their fields and produce a precise plan of action.
1: The farmer can apply fertilizer when they need it, irrigate when they need it, and also looking at insect infestation. So knowing when to put pesticides on a field, not using them unnecessarily.
0: The key, he says, is to gather data now to establish the accuracy of this aerial method and then to create inexpensive drones and sensors that could make this approach more affordable. Lairdow and colleagues at NASA have already designed a handheld device that's easily produced for just $200. This team is comparing data from that equipment with what it learns from the larger drone, valued at more than $100,000. I'm Sandy Houseman.
2: Virginia saw some positive news in the latest update of the U.S. Drought Monitor. Through Tuesday of this week, there's now less than 1% of the state that's experiencing extreme drought, which is level 4 on the monitor's 5-point scale. That figure was more than 25% 3 months ago. Still, about half of the Commonwealth is experiencing some level of drought. The hardest hit areas remain in the Roanoke and Shenandoah Valleys, in addition to Southside Virginia. Up ahead this hour, a federal judge in Boston has dismissed a Trump administration lawsuit claiming Harvard University insufficiently protected students on campus from anti-Semitism. That's up in about 8 minutes. Pretty muggy, hot this weekend. Daily rain chances, stronger storms are expected today. Damaging wind gusts, heavy downpours are the main threats. High temperatures in the mid-80s to 94 around Danville. Cloudy tonight, lingering showers, lows in the mid-60s and low 70s. Some clouds, another chance for showers and storms tomorrow. Highs in the mid-80s to around 90 degrees. Spotty showers and storms Sunday. Cloudy, breezy, and hot. Highs in the mid-80s to around 93 in Danville. It'll flip close to or in the triple digits Sunday as you move east to the Blue Ridge. 67 degrees in Wise. Blacksburg, 72. Roanoke and Lynchburg, 74. Charlottesville is 75, 76 in Fredericksburg. Richmond, 77 degrees.
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4: It's Morning Edition from NPR News. I'm Michelle Martin.
5: And I'm Leila Fadel. Good morning. Democratic lawmakers are calling for the Pentagon to investigate conditions aboard the USS Abraham Lincoln.
4: Sailors aboard the aircraft carrier have been at sea for more than 250 days and are reportedly dealing with poor living conditions leading to deteriorating mental health. Lawmakers are demanding answers. In a few minutes, we'll speak with one of them, Democratic Senator Ruben Gallego of Arizona, who's also a Marine veteran. But we're going to begin with the latest developments, and we do want to warn you that the story mentions suicide.
5: Steve Walsh covers the military for WHRO and joins us from Norfolk, Virginia. Steve, what are you hearing?
6: Hey, Leila. So we know that the carrier's time at sea has set a record. That 250 consecutive days is longer than the time that deployments during the COVID era, when ships were intentionally kept away from port. After leaving San Diego in November, USS Lincoln had one brief port visit. Since then, it has been positioned in the Middle East supporting the war effort in Iran. That is a grueling pace for a carrier with more than 5,000 sailors on board. Lawmakers are now demanding answers about the conditions on the Lincoln. MS Now and others have been reporting that sailors have attempted to jump from the carrier, which NPR has not been able to independently confirm. Senator Richard Blumenthal and other Democrats are demanding that the Pentagon investigate shortages of food, toilets not working, and lack of mental health care on board the ship.
5: Has mental health been an issue for sailors on these carriers in the past?
6: Oh, it has. The Navy dramatically changed how it handled mental health after a rash of suicides in 2022 on board the USS Washington while it was in Newport News. Lawmakers want to know if the Navy is still following those policies. The Navy says that it has seen no increase in suicidal ideation or attempts aboard the ship and that mental health professionals are on hand. CENTCOM says one sailor was quickly rescued August 3rd after falling overboard.
5: Now, you broke the story of the carrier USS Ford, its lengthy deployment, and its chronic sanitation issues. How unusual is what we're seeing with the crew of the Lincoln?
6: Well, being out at sea takes a toll on sailors. Normally, they would come into port after a month or so to resupply and let sailors spend time off the

0: 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Now he has a kid's book. 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
4: Good morning. The Trump administration is betting that economic pressure will cause Iran's leaders to give in where bombs have failed. We hear from Iranians already suffering under high inflation. It's Morning Edition from NPR News.
5: Out of Virginia, Democrats aim to avoid the budget talks in 2027 that led to a last-minute deal this summer. We'll have more from Michael Pope just ahead.
4: Russia began its war with Ukraine more than a decade ago by invading Crimea. Now Russia can't stop Ukraine's drone attacks there. I'm Michelle Martin.
6: And I'm Leila Fadel. Some civilians appear to be leaving and returning to Russia. Also, Trump's hand-picked Kennedy Center board is trying again to put his name on the building and close it down for 2 years. And swing voters in Nevada say they won't immediately dismiss political candidates who call themselves socialists. It's Friday, August 14th. On this day in 1935, FDR signed the Social Security Act. The news is next.
7: Live from NPR News in Washington, I'm Windsor Johnston. The Pentagon is facing growing calls for an investigation into conditions aboard the USS Abraham Lincoln after reports of supply shortages, broken plumbing, and mental health concerns. The carrier has been at sea for 8 months without a port call. Democratic Senator Ruben Gallego, who served in the Marines, is calling for a bipartisan oversight visit to the ship.
8: The fact that the military, and especially Pete Hegseth, are just denying this is just ridiculous. We are able to talk to a lot of these sailors. We are able to talk to their spouses. And this is why I think it's important they allow us, a bipartisan group of members of the House and the Senate, to go and visit these sailors, something that has happened before, to make sure that we know that they're doing well and that the Secretary of Defense is not lying to us.
7: Defense Secretary Pete Hegseth says the situation on board the ship has been completely misrepresented. The Centers for Disease Control and Prevention says the number of cases of cyclosporiasis across the U.S. has reached nearly 14,000. NPR's Yuki Noguchi reports the CDC is working to confirm an additional 10,000 infections that have been linked to iceberg lettuce grown in Mexico.
9: This year's cyclosporiasis outbreak busts past prior records. Susan Main says that's in part because of the Trump administration's staff cuts across health agencies last year. Maine headed the Food and Drug Administration's Food Safety Division until 3 years ago.
10: I think that that has really pushed us into a new level of vulnerability in terms of our food safety system.
9: She says key FDA staff coordinating international outbreak response were cut, though the FDA says it continues to work with foreign partners. Federal funding and staff working on cyclospora research at the CDC were also cut. Yuki Noguchi, NPR News.
7: Britain's right-wing anti-immigration leader Nigel Farage is returning to Parliament after winning one of the strangest elections in recent British history. His opponent campaigned with a giant trash can on his head, as NPR's Fatma Al-Kassab reports.
11: Farage received more than 63% of the vote in the special by-election, which he triggered after coming under scrutiny over his campaign finances, and which all of Britain's mainstream parties decided to boycott. Farage's closest rival, joke candidate Count Binface, who has run in multiple elections, got more than a quarter of the vote. Farage didn't attend the count, earlier saying he didn't want to be demeaned and humiliated by nobodies. Count Binface, for his part, said he was gratified after what was his best electoral performance yet. Fatima Al-Kassab, NPR News, London.
7: This is NPR News. in Washington.
5: Radio IQ News, I'm Jeff Bossert. Last year, Democrats gained the trifecta of state government, the House, the Senate, and governor's office. But then Democrats couldn't agree on a budget, and talks stalled until a last-minute deal was struck 2 days before the deadline. Michael Pope tells us Democrats are hoping that won't happen again.
12: Regrets? She's got a few. Governor Abigail Spanberger is telling local elected officials from across Virginia that the budget brinksmanship earlier this year was less than ideal. Speaking to the Virginia Association of Counties, the governor said this about the last-minute budget agreement at the end of June.
13: We got that budget through woefully late and created negative impacts and challenges for localities. I know that. I understand that. It was one of my biggest points of argument with some of my counterparts as we were working through this budget.

0: amendments she'll present to the General Assembly in December. I'm Michael Pope.
1: Governor Spanberger has ordered all U.S. and Virginia flags lowered to half staff today in memory of an Appomattox County Sheriff's Deputy. Burley Duvall of Concord, Virginia, died August 6th. He was struck by a tractor trailer at the scene of another crash in Campbell County. A memorial service motorcade is scheduled for Saturday. Later this half hour in Morning Edition, socialism isn't a deal breaker for some swing voters in Nevada.
2: I thought generally that they were way more open to socialism than any swing voter otherwise would be.
1: Ahead, what two online focus groups revealed this week. We'll have that report in about 15 minutes. Muggy and hot conditions this weekend. Daily rain chances, too. Could have some stronger storms today. Damaging wind gusts, heavy downpours, the main threats. Highs in the mid-80s to around 94 in Danville. Feeling hotter, especially in Southside. Cloudy tonight, lingering showers. Lows in the mid-60s and low 70s. Some clouds tomorrow. More showers and storms possible. Highs in the mid-80s to around 90 degrees. Roanoke has 76 degrees, 77 in Lynchburg, Danville 80, Charlottesville and Fredericksburg 77 degrees, Richmond has 79.
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0: I'm Scott Tong. Actor and playwright John Leguizamo's done a lot. Now he has a kid's book. We'll talk about it and his role as Eumaeus in The Odyssey. 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
4: The Trump administration cracks down on Haitians. Primary results give new clues for November, and D.C. marks 1 year of National Guard deployment. From WAMU and NPR in Washington, this is 1A. Today on The Roundup.
5: These individuals can either self-deport or we will arrest you and send you back. It's that simple.
4: The latest on the administration's efforts to arrest and deport Haitians after the end of TPS. And what we know about the plan for ICE to use new electric shock gloves in their work. Also, Tuesday's primary results show the division in both parties. What are voters telling lawmakers? Plus, a year in, the administration says the nation's capital is safer since its deployment of National Guard troops, but D.C. crime numbers tell a different story. That's all coming up after the news.
6: Live from NPR News in Washington, I'm Windsor Johnston. Stocks on Wall Street opened higher this morning after the Commerce Department reported a sharper-than-expected drop in retail sales last month. NPR's Scott Horsley reports the Dow Jones Industrial Average rose about 10 points in early trading.
7: Retail sales fell by 0.6% last month as consumers dialed back their spending on both cars and appliances. Internet sales also fell during July, partly because Amazon moved its Prime Day promotion up into June this year. Spending was also down at gas stations and grocery stores, which was mainly the result of lower prices. Spending at restaurants and clothing stores rose last month. Oil prices are mixed after two tankers from the United Arab Emirates were attacked while trying to cross the Strait of Hormuz. Retail gasoline prices showed little change overnight. AAA says the average price of regular gas is hovering around $4.07 a gallon. Scott Horsley, NPR News, Washington.
6: The Pentagon is pushing back against claims of worsening conditions aboard the USS Abraham Lincoln. Lawmakers are demanding answers after sailors and their families reported supply shortages, plumbing problems, and low morale. The carrier has spent more than 8 months at sea in the Middle East without a port call. Steve Walsh of member station WHRO reports the Navy may soon send in a replacement.
8: The Associated Press is reporting that the Navy will move the carrier USS Washington into the region to replace USS Lincoln. Navy officials tell me that the Washington is still in the Pacific right now. But I do know that Navy planners have talked about the possibility of swapping the two carriers even before the latest round of damning public reports.
6: Steve Walsh of member station WHRO reporting. Israeli activists delivered food and water today to people trapped in a house besieged by Israeli settlers in the occupied West Bank. But as NPR's Frank Langfitt reports, the man who lives there says he still can't leave.
9: Ofer Kassif, a member of the Israeli parliament, was among those delivering the provisions. He said Israeli soldiers controlled the area and the settlers had retreated, for now, to a hilltop.
10: I'm quite afraid that that's not the end of the story, to say the least.
9: Kusey Abu Ridi is the Palestinian-American occupant of the home. He told NPR the Israeli military declared the area a close military zone and won't let him leave. Abu Ridi says the soldiers could arrest the settlers at any time. Instead, he says, the military pushes them out only to watch them return. He called this a, quote, theatrical performance. The Israeli military has not responded to NPR's request for comment. Frank Langfitt, NPR News, Tel Aviv.
6: Stocks are trading mixed at this hour on Wall Street. The Dow Jones Industrial Average is down 20 points. The Nasdaq up 7 points. The S&P 500 up 6. 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
11: Radio IQ News, I'm Bill Trefiro. Virginia Attorney General Jay Jones has joined a coalition of 21 attorneys generals and Pennsylvania's governor in filing a lawsuit against the Trump administration over federal demands for commercial driver data. The legal action challenges attempts by federal agencies to obtain 5 years of personal records from the Commercial Driver's License Information System, which holds information for roughly 17 million drivers. The coalition claims that officials are violating federal privacy laws by trying to build a federal database from state records without proper safeguards, while also unlawfully threatening to cut more than $10 million in funding to the operating association. The Virginia Department of Environmental Quality has proposed a $179,000 civil penalty against the Williams Companies over environmental violations during its transcontinental gas pipeline expansion in Pennsylvania County. State inspections identified dozens of failures to properly control erosion, sediment, and stormwater runoff, according to Cardinal News. Citing repeat violations and a high degree of culpability, regulators prompted the developer to temporarily pause the construction, retrain field personnel, and implement required corrective measures. Governor Spanberger has ordered flags to be lowered statewide today to honor an Appomattox County deputy. Deputy Burley Duvall III died last week when he was hit by a vehicle while assisting at the scene of a crash in Campbell County. Flags will remain at half-staff until sunset. A memorial service for the deputy will be held tomorrow. Radio IQ News, I'm Bill Trefiro.
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13: Pretty muggy and hot this weekend with daily rain chances. It's your Radio IQ forecast. Pretty cloudy today, scattered showers and storms. Stronger storms are possible. Damaging wind gusts, heavy downpours are the main threats. Highs in the mid-80s to 94 for Danville, feeling hotter, especially in Southside. Pretty cloudy tonight, some lingering showers and rumbles of thunder, and lows in the mid-60s and low 70s. Some cloud coverage Saturday. Another

0: 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It's a new Workday. And from the estate of Joan B. Kroc, whose bequest serves as an enduring investment in the future of public radio and seeks to help NPR produce programming that meets the highest standards of public service in journalism and cultural expression. 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
5: Big test for the brand new president of Colombia, who tells citizens you're not alone after a 7.4 magnitude earthquake on Monday. From WAMU and NPR in Washington, this is 1A. Voodoo. Today on 1A's International News Roundup, the latest from Colombia with more than 4,000 people missing. But the UN praises the new administration, saying all the institutions have worked. President Trump and Iran both say they control the Strait of Hormuz. Who's really in control? We have the latest from the region. In Russia, fallout after Ukraine hits a refinery hub and a grain port. Russia is the world's largest grain exporter. And President Putin threatens ships from the European Union as the bloc sanctions Russia's shadow fleet. That's all coming up after the news.
6: Live from NPR News in Washington, I'm Windsor Johnston. Luigi Maggioni is set to appear in federal court in Manhattan at this hour. He's expected to plead guilty to charges connected to the shooting death of UnitedHealthcare CEO Brian Thompson. A murder trial in state court is set for next month. President Trump is asking the Supreme Court to lift a block on construction for the White House ballroom. NPR's Carrie Johnson reports the administration says a lower court order to stop the work is unlawful.
7: Solicitor General John Sauer says the ongoing construction is vital for national security. In a new filing with the Supreme Court, Sauer says a single district judge should not be able to decide what's necessary to protect the president and staff at the White House. President Trump's taken a special interest in the renovations, which he says will include a highly secure ballroom and crucial national security features. His lawyers say the National Trust for Historic Preservation has not suffered any real injury. A divided federal appeals court panel ruled the issue is for Congress to decide and that the president is a temporary tenant, not the owner of the White House. Carrie Johnson, NPR News.
6: Retail spending, which is a key economic measure, declined in July for the first time in months. Spending is down 0.6% compared to June, according to the latest report from the Commerce Department. NPR's Alina Selyuk has more.
8: In July, compared to June, people spent a bit less on autos and auto parts, on electronics, and at gas stations, as gas prices had dipped a bit. But the big reason why retail sales fell in July compared to June seems to do with Prime Day. It's a big sale event that was previously in July, but this year was moved to June. And so online sales fell 2.2% month to month. Now, comparing the spending to last year, sales grew almost across the board, with people buying more clothes and gardening supplies. Spending at restaurants and bars was up 5%, and higher gas prices had people spending more at gas stations by 16% from a year ago. Alina Selyukh, NPR News.
6: Ukraine is stepping up drone attacks on Russian-occupied Crimea. NPR's Greg Myrie reports the strikes have disrupted power, fuel supplies, and cell phone service across the peninsula.
9: Early Thursday, Ukrainian drones knocked out electricity in Sevastopol, the biggest and most important city in Crimea. Now, power was restored after several hours, but these are now everyday events. Electricity and cell phone service is going out for days at a time. Water also gets cut off. Fuel is scarce and has been rationed. People say shops are often closed.
6: That's NPR's Greg Myrie reporting from Kyiv. On Wall Street, the Dow was down 62 points. This is NPR News in Washington.
10: Radio IQ News, I'm Bill Trefiro. The Henrico County Division of Fire has ruled that the July 7th fire that destroyed the Swim RVA North facility was accidental. An investigation by the fire marshal's office determined that the blaze was sparked by an internal electrical failure within the building. Authorities deployed an accelerant detection canine during the early stages of that investigation and found no evidence of foul play or suspicious activity. Officials also say they're certain that the incident is completely unrelated to the tragic drowning of a 9-year-old boy that occurred at the same location in June. Privacy advocates in the Roanoke area are organizing two public events to push back against mass surveillance and the widespread use of Flock automated license plate readers. Roanoke Indivisible, DeFlock Roanoke, and the Justice Forward Virginia Foundation are hosting a community event information session featuring a criminology professor on Saturday at the South County Library. Organizers will then hold a protest rally outside of the Noel C. Taylor Municipal Building on Monday evening, just before the Roanoke City Council meets. These upcoming demonstrations follow the City Council's recent decision to suspend its Flock Raven gunshot detection program after controversy erupted over mistakenly placed sensors. And investigators are blaming a classroom fire in Bedford County on an escaped snake. The fire was reported at Forest Middle School early yesterday morning. That blaze starting in a second-floor science classroom and then spread to several other rooms. The snake reportedly kicked over a heat lamp, causing that fire. Radio IQ News, I'm Bill Trefiro.
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12: Pretty muggy and hot this weekend with daily rain chances. It's your Radio IQ forecast. Pretty cloudy today, scattered showers and storms. Stronger storms are possible. Damaging wind gusts, heavy downpours are the main threats. Highs in the mid-80s to 94 for Danville, feeling hotter, especially in Southside. Pretty cloudy tonight, some lingering showers and rumbles of thunder, and lows in the mid-60s and low 70s. Some cloud coverage Saturday, another chance for showers and storms. High temperatures in the mid-80s to around 90 degrees. 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
5: It's the international edition of the 1A News Roundup. This week, a top Iranian advisor says the U.S. military is, quote, weaker than what we perceived. But Defense Secretary Pete Hegseth says a U.S. blockade of the Strait of Hormuz could last indefinitely. We will get the latest. Plus, Israel's ambassador to the U.N. defends illegal settlements in the West Bank. And in Russia, Ukraine hits key targets, including oil and grain depots. We're going to cover all of that and more with our expert panel.

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6: From NPR and WBUR Boston, I'm Scott Tong.
7: I'm Deborah Becker. It's Here and Now. Coming up, the Navy sends a new aircraft carrier to the Middle East as complaints mount about conditions aboard the USS Abraham Lincoln.
6: Also, swing voters in the swing state of Nevada say they're open to socialist candidates.
8: It pushes towards, you know, communism a little bit, but they're at least looking at ways to make sure everybody's equal.
6: Plus, we check in on a key U.S. Senate race.
9: The New Hampshire Senate race is just as important as any of these other crucial must-win states for both parties nationwide.
7: And amid images of very skinny celebrities, a new generation of parents grapples with how to talk about body image.
10: I was like, well, am I supposed to be talking about this? Does this make it worse?
6: The news is first.
11: Live from NPR News in Washington, I'm Janine Herbst. In New York, Luigi Mangione has pleaded guilty to federal stalking charges connected to the death of United Healthcare CEO Brian Thompson. Prosecutors say the 28-year-old tracked Thompson down and shot him on a Manhattan sidewalk in 2024. He was charged by both federal and state prosecutors with ambushing the 50-year-old Thompson. Earlier this year, a judge struck down federal charges that could have brought the death penalty. Mangione still faces murder charges in a state trial set to begin next month, but his legal team is now expected to argue for the judge to toss those charges, given the federal guilty plea. President Trump's military campaign against Iran hasn't gone the way he promised it would. The administration now says it's getting ready to wage economic warfare, and ordinary Iranians say they will bear the brunt of that pain. NPR's Hadil Al-Shalchi has more from Turkey.
12: All Iranians NPR spoke to in Van agreed on one thing. Their country has become expensive. A tray of 30 eggs is now $5, double what it was about a month ago. Cooking oil is $3 for a 30-ounce bottle. That jumped about 30% in a month. A personal trainer who just arrived from Tehran said she can't afford much there anymore.
13: Like travel, like buying clothes, like... For example, I eat a lot of protein a day. Now I have to limit that.
12: She didn't want to be identified for fear of retribution from the regime. She said that people in Tehran were tense and on edge because of uncertainty, and the only hope for a future was to emigrate from Iran. Hadil Al-Shalchi, NPR News, Van, Turkey.
11: A new generation of small nuclear reactors could come online in the next few years. company successfully turned on 4 reactors this summer, but public opinion remains split. Hannah Merzbach of the Mountain West News Bureau has more.
14: A March Gallup poll shows 53% of Americans oppose having a local nuclear plant. Vicky O'Hara is not among them. She owns a bar in Atomic City outside of Idaho National Lab, the center of U.S. nuclear research.
15: I live 10 miles away, and I'm fine. I'm not glowing in the dark. You know, there's nothing to be scared of.
14: But nuclear safety experts are worried the Trump administration's fast-tracking of permits could lead to mistakes. The administration sees nuclear power as one way to meet rising energy demand. While many Americans don't want a plant in their backyard, polling also shows growing support for the U.S. emphasizing nuclear power more broadly. For NPR News, I'm Hannah Merzbach in Jackson, Wyoming.
11: Wall Street is trading lower at this hour. The Dow is down 140 points. The Nasdaq down 105 points. The S&P 500 is down 13. 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
16: Radio IQ News, I'm Bill Trefiro. Virginia is seeing some positive news in the latest update from the U.S. Drought Monitor. Denise Ellen-Membrino has more.
17: Through Tuesday of this week, there is now less than 1% of the state that is experiencing extreme drought, which is level 4 on the monitor's 5-point scale. That figure was more than 25% 3 months ago. Still about half of the Commonwealth is experiencing some level of drought. The hardest hit areas remain the Roanoke and Shenandoah Valleys, in addition to Southside Virginia. I'm Denise Ellen-Membrino.
16: The Henrico County Division of Fire has ruled that the July 7th blaze that destroyed the Swim RVA North facility was accidental and caused by an internal electrical failure. Officials also say they're certain the fire is completely unrelated to the tragic June 15th incident at the same location where a 9-year-old King Overton drowned during a summer swim camp. Virginia Attorney General Jay Jones is launching a dedicated enforcement initiative aimed at cracking down on wage theft and unfair labor practices across the Commonwealth. The Richmond Times-Dispatch is reporting the Office of the Attorney General is committing $500,000 for the unit, and they're hiring a unit manager, an assistant attorney general, and an investigator to pursue labor law violations. Governor Spanberger has ordered flags to be lowered statewide today to honor an Appomattox County deputy. Deputy Burley Duvall III died last week when he was hit by a vehicle while assisting at the scene of a crash in Campbell County. Radio IQ News, I'm Bill Trefiro.
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19: A muggy, stormy weekend lies ahead. It's your Radio IQ forecast. Pretty cloudy this afternoon, scattered showers and storms, some strong to severe storms with damaging wind gusts and heavy downpours are possible. Temperatures in the mid-80s and low 90s, feeling close to 100 for Danville. Pretty cloudy tonight, some lingering showers and rumbles of thunder, lows in the mid-60s and low 70s. And fairly cloudy again Saturday, another chance for showers and storms. Some of those storms could again be strong to severe. 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
21: And I'm Deborah Becker in Boston. It's Here and Now. 260 days. That's how long servicemen and women have been on board a U.S. aircraft carrier in the Middle East without access to port. Democratic senators and the crew's family members are raising concerns about the conditions aboard the USS Abraham Lincoln. The Navy carrier set sail just before Thanksgiving last year to support U.S. military operations in the war with Iran. But the deployment, which was expected to end in May, has been repeatedly extended. Those on board reportedly are dealing with poor living conditions and low morale. The Defense Department's pushing back, though, and says it is working to provide sailors with what they need. Some lawmakers want more information. Arizona Democratic Senator Ruben Gallego spoke with NPR's Morning Edition today.
22: We are able to talk to a lot of these sailors. We are able to talk to their spouses. And this is why I think it's important they allow us, a bipartisan group of members of the House and the Senate, to go and visit these sailors, something that has happened before, to make sure that we know that they're doing well and that the Secretary of Defense is not lying to us.
21: Natalie Olivarillo is a Navy veteran who's been reporting this

0: Coming up, it is a bit of a zoo as we spend the rest of the program with some of our favorite stories about animals. 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
4: This opinion gives Democrats a window into how the administration is preparing on their side for a change of control in Congress.
5: We look at how the Trump administration is taking more steps to shield itself from scrutiny just months before the midterms.
6: For Friday, August 14th, this is All Things Considered from NPR News. I'm Rob Schmitz.
5: And I'm Emily Fang. This hour on the show, why people are retiring later and whether a mandatory retirement age would be fair.
7: When older people are hoarding their positions and refusing to retire, they're inhibiting other people from getting what they have acquired.
6: Plus, a court has rolled back some restrictions on firearms purchases. Now, gun rights groups are asking for other restrictions to be nullified as well.
8: This is truly one of the greatest Second Amendment victories in the last 100 years.
5: First News.
9: Live from NPR News in Washington, I'm Janine Herbst. Luigi Mangione has pleaded guilty to federal stalking charges in a New York courtroom today connected to the shooting death of United Healthcare CEO Brian Thompson. NPR's Brian Mann was in the courtroom and has more.
10: Speaking in federal court, Luigi Mangione told the judge, "I knew what I was doing." He said, "I shot Mr. Thompson in Manhattan and he died." When the judge asked Luigi Mangione how he pleaded, Mangione said, "Guilty." Sentencing in this case is now set for December. According to the judge, the prosecution has recommended a sentence that would be more than 20 years behind bars, but the judge said repeatedly that the exact penalty that she hands down could be very different.
9: NPR's Brian Mann reporting from New York. Federal regulators have opened a probe into so-called mention markets. As NPR's Bobby Allen reports, it's a type of prediction market betting that allows people to wager on the words spoken by the president, executives, and sportscasters during live and even sometimes pre-recorded events.
11: Mention markets have surged in popularity on sites like Kalshi and Polymarket, despite critics who say the markets are easy to rig. Now, the Commodity Futures Trading Commission has opened a review of this type of betting as regulators determine if the markets are susceptible to manipulation. That's according to two sources with direct knowledge of the probe who were not authorized to speak publicly. In response, Kalshi has removed all mention markets for sports, where people were able to bet on whether a sportscaster would say things like MVP or jump shot or overtime. The new review follows the revelation that President Trump's teleprompter operator had been profiting off the president's words on Kalshi. Bobby Allen, NPR News.
9: 5 years ago, the Taliban seized power in Afghanistan, vanquishing Western-backed Afghan forces as U.S. forces withdrew nearly two decades after it first invaded. NPR's Dia Hadid has more.
12: The Taliban's unexpectedly swift seizure of Afghanistan hastened the U.S. withdrawal, leading to thousands of Afghans trying to flee. Afghanistan is now far more peaceful, but desperately poor. Some half of the population of 40 million people need aid. Millions are hungry. But the US and much of the West have dramatically reduced aid. And hundreds of health clinics have shuttered this year, meaning women and babies are now more likely to die. The Taliban have imposed increasingly hardline rules. Most girls cannot attend school after grade 6, cannot work in most professions, and have little right to leave a violent spouse. Adding to the crisis, Iran and Pakistan have expelled some 6 million Afghans, overwhelming services in an already devastated country. Dia Hadid, NPR News.
9: Preliminary closing numbers on Wall Street, the Dow down 107, NASDAQ down 73, S&P 500 down 13. 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
0: For Radio IQ News, I'm Caitlin Barker. Virginia's Department of Environmental Quality has proposed a $179,000 civil penalty over environmental violations connected to the Transco Gas Pipeline expansion project in Pennsylvania County. State inspections have identified dozens of failures to properly control erosion, sediment, and stormwater runoff, according to Cardinal News. The department has also asked the developer to pause construction, retain field personnel, and implement the required corrective measures. Public comments on the enforcement action are being accepted through September 9th. More than a dozen scientists and students braved the heat this week to test technologies that could revolutionize farming around the world. They launched a drone with special sensors provided by NASA to measure the color of plants below.
13: As a leaf gets stressed, the yellows that we can't see, two different shades of yellow, change in their relative abundance.
0: UVA professor Manuel Lerdau says tracking the light and heat emitted by crops could signal farmers when water is needed.
13: If you can know 3 days, 4 days earlier, and that's what the remote sensing tells us, then you can use targeted irrigation, use less water when you farm, and also have healthier crops.
0: This aerial approach to agriculture could also end the unnecessary use of fertilizer and pesticides. Working with NASA, Lerdau helped to develop a handheld device that could do the same thing. It costs about $200, but using the drone, scientists say, an entire farm could be studied in a matter of minutes. And this note of disclosure, the University of Virginia is a financial supporter of Radio IQ. 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
1: For Radio IQ, I'm Caitlin Barker. The midterm elections now have their candidates set following last week's primary. Michael Pope and Radio IQ politics analyst Jeff Shapiro discuss that and more in state government and politics.
2: All right, a lot of news to get to this week, starting with election 2026. The parties now have candidates. And Jeff Shapiro, I understand this campaign is already heating up on television.
3: Indeed, in two districts Democrats have targeted for pickups, the Virginia one district of Rob Whitman, the longest serving Republican in the Virginia House delegation. That district runs from the Northern Neck all the way down into the Richmond area. Whitman facing Shannon Taylor, the elected prosecutor in Henrico County. She's been pounding him over his stock portfolio and his net worth, saying that he's enriched himself, certainly suggesting he's enriched himself over his many years in Congress. Whitman responding, Dare One actually used that word, with a biographical ad. And what's interesting about it is it makes no reference to Whitman's Republican affiliation or no reference to Donald Trump. Wonder why. Next door in the second district, Virginia 2, anchored in Virginia Beach. That's that rematch between Jen Kiggins, who won that seat from Elaine Luria 4 years ago. Luria attacking the Republican incumbent with ads that talk about her support, perceived support at minimum, of those Trump tariffs and the hardship that they are responsible for on farmers, particularly in that area, and also hammering Kiggins as well as hostile to abortion rights.
2: So there's a new wrinkle in this story about the proposed takeover of Dominion Energy by the Florida company known as NextEra. Turns out the head of the commission that's going to be making a decision on this has ties to the Florida company. Is that going to change anything?
3: Kelsey Badgett, the chair of the State Corporation Commission, was on the legal staff at NextEra. And there are people wondering if she will disqualify herself from considering this acquisition. One indication that she may do just that, an earlier request for commission approval of a power line project in Virginia by NextEra. On that matter, Badgett disqualified herself. By the way, she is a former legal advisor to Mark Christie, a former member of the State Corporation Commission, who served with the federal equivalent, if you will, of the Federal Energy Regulatory Commission.
2: Former Governor Glenn Youngkin is making public appearances in Iowa and Wisconsin. Jeff Shapiro, is he running for president?
3: It appears that he is running for president. Again, campaigning in the heartland, Virginia's Republican heartthrob, if you will. In Wisconsin, he endorsed Tom Tiffany, the congressman and election denier for the Republican nomination for governor out there. That's one of the races that will be very closely watched. Youngkin is actually showing up in these places in his guise as an advocate for school choice. You'll remember in a kind of parting move, he committed Virginia to becoming the first state to participate in a Trump initiative to promote school choice. Certainly, Youngkin is a product of school choice. He was educated in private schools, and all of his children have been educated in private schools.
2: All right, that's all the time that we've got for this week. My name is Michael Pope, and we have been joined by politics analyst and UVA scholar Jeff Shapiro. Talk to you next week.
3: Looking forward to it.
1: Luigi Mangione has pleaded guilty to federal charges related to the 2024 killing of a healthcare CEO. If his state murder trial moves forward, the plea could affect the outcome.
4: 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Now he has no chance.
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6: 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And from the Virginia Education Association, the Commonwealth's Union of Public Education Professionals, a union of educators building better public schools for a better future, online at veanea.org.
1: We have one traffic incident this afternoon on I-85 at mile marker 59 in Hanover County. North lanes are closed. That's I-85 North at mile marker 59. 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
0: 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I'm Emily Fang.
7: And I'm Rob Schmitz. It sounds like sci-fi, but it is all too real. Leading artificial intelligence companies like OpenAI and Anthropic have recently reported that AI models have been escaping test environments and hacking into other computer systems. As NPR's John Ruich reports, experts who track what AI is capable of fear there is more to come because these AI models can be unpredictable, even for their creators.
8: Jer Crane runs a company out of Utah called Pocket OS.
9: We were focused on building a software platform for luxury and exotic rental car operators.
8: He uses AI a lot, and in April, he used an AI tool to make sure the test version of his website matched up with the public version that his customers use. And he gave the AI instructions.
9: I was like, hey, read the logs, tell me why it's not synchronizing, let's figure out what's going on. And then next thing I know, I start getting text messages.
8: They were from his customers. The AI had left the test environment and decided to delete the company's entire production database.
9: We had rental car companies where they had customers showing up to pick up cars and they had no idea who they were, what car, right? What day, where the car was supposed to be, when it was coming back.
8: He asked the AI what the heck had happened.
9: Didn't I tell you not to do this? And it's like, you're right, you told me not to do this, and you told me to avoid these issues, but I still did it anyways.
8: It ignored his instructions, including a rule he gave it not to do anything destructive. The problem took 3 days to fix. There are countless other tales of AIs forgetting orders or mixing up priorities as they strive to complete tasks. And Stuart Russell, a professor at the University of California, Berkeley, and leading thinker on AI safety, says it's not surprising. AIs are notoriously literal and ruthless in pursuit of a goal.
10: When you get three wishes from the genie, your third wish is always, please undo the first two wishes because I made a mess of the universe.
8: He says we can generalize about what motivates AI models. Some appear to have a survival instinct, and some have tried to avoid being shut down. Some seem to covet money. A Chinese model went and mined cryptocurrency on its own. Others seem to have pride and have bragged about their exploits. But Russell says, like people, AIs are extremely complex and ultimately unpredictable.
10: So what objectives does that system have after you've trained it to be an imitation human? Well, it beats me, right? And it beats them. The people who designed it really have no idea what it wants.
8: Jason Hausenloy works on special projects at the Center for AI Safety in San Francisco. It's one of a few independent nonprofits that evaluates AI models and has developed safety benchmarks that many big AI labs use. He says in one test, they fed a bunch of pictures into AI systems to see which images the AIs preferred. Some of the results might make sense to a human.
11: So what we see here is that, you know, they really like images of happy children. They really dislike images of Jeffrey Epstein and cockroaches and, you know, militants.
8: Then the researchers had the AI systems create what to them would be the most satisfying image possible. The result was weird.
11: The result of that is this image that looks like noise, but the models really, really enjoy.
8: It is literally a square full of pixels of different colors, like static on a TV.
11: I think this maybe underlies the point that we do not know how these AI models work. We do not have a way of training them or rewarding them such that they are legible to us or such that we can control what they do in many scenarios.
8: And that's why we end up with AIs sometimes doing things that we think they should know not to do, like deleting a database or hacking another system. OpenAI and Anthropic did not respond to an NPR query, but both have said they're working to make their model testing more secure and want to publicly deploy models that are safe. But Hausenloy says the high-profile examples of what their models did may be a harbinger of what's to come.
11: We're pretty worried that this will only be the first in a set of incidents that not only include cyber capabilities, but may also include biological capabilities or chemical capabilities.
8: In other words, AI models now have a scary amount of knowledge, and we now have clear warning signs about the limits of our control over them. John Ruich, NPR News, San Francisco.
7: And a note, Anthropic is a financial supporter of NPR.
0: Does it feel like it's been a while since you've heard much about COVID-19? The pandemic infection has been eclipsed in the national psyche recently by other threats, like the big food poisoning outbreak linked to iceberg lettuce. But the annual summer COVID surge is well underway again this year. NPR health correspondent Rob Stein has the story.
12: Hantavirus, Ebola, West Nile, measles, and, of course, cyclospora, that stomach parasite making people miserable across the country. Americans have plenty to worry about this summer, so it may not be surprising that many people may have almost forgotten about COVID. Unfortunately, COVID hasn't forgotten about us.
13: We're now in the midst of a growing summer surge of COVID here in the United States.
12: Dr. John Brooks is an infectious disease doctor at Emory University who used to work at the Centers for Disease Control and Prevention.
13: I think most of us probably feel that it's fading away and are certainly very grateful for that. But nationally, we're seeing it ticking up pretty much everywhere.
12: With the virus spreading the most in the South and West, but also on the rise in the Northeast and Midwest. The good news is that the levels of virus are still very low, and so far, this year's wave seems to be continuing the trend of getting milder and milder each summer, sending fewer people to the hospital and causing fewer deaths.
13: What we're seeing is very likely evidence of growing herd immunity, if you will. More and more people have had one or more infections that give them some immunity against the virus and have had more than one vaccinations, or maybe both. And all of that really has begun to offer us a lot of protection.
12: Now, that doesn't mean we don't have to worry about COVID anymore. It still makes lots of people feel pretty crummy for at least a week or two, messing up their summer vacations, forcing them to miss work and school. And it's way more than an inconvenience for some. Caitlin Rivers is a Johns Hopkins epidemiologist.
14: COVID-19 is still dangerous, particularly for older adults, infants, and people who are immunocompromised. And that is a lot of Americans. In a typical office, if you have 20 colleagues, it's likely that one or two of them have some degree of immunocompromise. And so it's very common that people have risk factors that make COVID-19 dangerous.
12: So Rivers still masks up when she's in crowded places like busy airports and recommends that people stay up to date on their vaccines. The next shots look like a good match for the dominant variant and should become available in the fall. There's even a new drug that people can take right after they've been exposed to cut their chances of actually getting sick from COVID. Doctors may use it mainly in hospitals and nursing homes to keep vulnerable people safe. Rob Stein, NPR News.

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1: For Radio IQ, I'm Caitlin Barker. More than 150 law enforcement agencies across Virginia use automated license plate readers, more popularly known under the brand name of Flock Safety. But two cities have now rejected the company's gunshot detectors, and there's a growing pushback against the license plate readers. Mason Adams has more.
2: Last year, the Virginia State Crime Commission surveyed all Virginia law enforcement agencies on whether they use automated license plate readers, more well known as Flock cameras, although companies other than Flock Safety also make the devices. 70% of agencies responded, with nearly two-thirds reporting using license plate readers, mostly Flock. That includes not just cities, but rural communities like Floyd County, home to fewer than 16,000 people. In late June, more than a dozen residents showed up at the Board of Supervisors meeting to express their opposition, like Deanna Carr.
3: I'm speaking regarding the Flock cameras. In my opinion, they're not needed in Floyd County.
2: And J.C. Clay.
4: My concerns about Flock cameras are not rooted in the fear of technology. They are rooted in a firm understanding of what modern data systems are capable of doing. Tonight, I stand in opposition to the installation of Flock cameras and the broader expansion of AI-powered surveillance systems in our community.
2: Flock landed in Floyd through a 2023 grant application from the Floyd County Sheriff's Office and led to the installation of four devices throughout the county. But no longer. Sheriff Brian Craig told Radio IQ the cameras would be removed once the agreement ends this month. Down the mountain in Roanoke, the city also uses license plate readers, and for a while tried out Flock Safety's Raven gunshot detectors. But last month, City Manager Valmarie Turner reported the devices had been placed in locations that differed from the originally approved list.
5: Unfortunately, a preventable city process failure resulted in a rollout that fueled distrust about our use of public safety technology and entangled the city of Roanoke in the larger national privacy debate.
2: As a result, they were abruptly removed and the contract canceled. Roanoke Police Chief Scott Booth says the city will still use license plate readers.
6: I think it's an important tool, and we'll continue to try to use that in our community, but we also understand that we really have to safeguard and use it appropriately.
2: Stephen Keener is a professor and director of the Center for Crime, Equity, and Justice Research and Policy at Christopher Newport University. He says both urban and rural communities are pushing back on license plate readers, but for different reasons. For example, his team's research on Flock cameras in Hampton Roads.
7: What our research found is these cameras are heavily deployed in predominantly Black neighborhoods. The blacker the neighborhood, the higher the poverty rate, the more cameras there are. And so that really resonates with residents down there as they feel like, oh, this is the over-policing we've felt forever. Now it's just happening in this new tech-washed way. Whereas when we've shown up to more rural communities, and I think this probably speaks more in a place like Floyd, the concerns are really around privacy.
2: What residents in both urban and rural communities are finding is these license plate readers were often approved behind closed doors.
7: What seems to be happening is the contracts are done without public input, and then the cameras are put up, and then people started to notice the cameras around their community and their neighborhood, and then they start learning about them, and they go, wait, I'm not comfortable with this. This isn't something I wanted. And so then they go and advocate at city councils and town councils. And what I think is the grossest part of all this is I think this is very intentional from these private surveillance companies, because if they put up the tech, then the assumption is, well, it's here now, so we're just going to have to live with it and regulate it.
2: Keener is among those helping lead the charge to shift that attitude. He'll be in Roanoke this Saturday, leading a community info session titled Mass Surveillance in Roanoke. That's noon to 2 at South County Library. In Roanoke, I'm Mason Adams.
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1: Your Radio IQ forecast. A flood watch remains in effect for Dickinson County through 11 p.m. Otherwise, pretty cloudy tonight with some showers, rumbles of thunder, and areas of patchy fog possible early Saturday. Lows in the mid-60s and lower 70s. Fairly cloudy Saturday with showers and storms. Some strong to severe thunderstorms are possible. Highs in the lower to upper 80s. We'll stay pretty cloudy Saturday night, again with some lingering showers and rumbles of thunder possible. Low temperatures in the mid-60s and low 70s. It's 84 degrees in Blacksburg, 87 in Roanoke, Lynchburg and Charlottesville, 85 degrees and 88 degrees in Richmond. It's All Things Considered on Radio IQ.
11: From NPR News, this is All Things Considered. I'm Rob Schmidt.
12: And I'm Elsa Chang. There are a lot of gender disparities in Hollywood, but maybe one that doesn't get enough attention is how many buddy comedies involve men acting like idiots, but hardly any get to involve women acting like idiots. You know what I mean? Well, writer and director Dylan Meyer has set out to level that playing field with her new movie, The Wrong Girls, starring her wife, Kristen Stewart, and Alia Shawkat as Frankie and Molly, two bumbling, messy, barely employed roommates who smoke a whole lot of weed.
13: Dude.
14: Oh, hell.
13: I think I just did that. Oh, I thought it with my brain, and then I did it with my eyes.
15: You totally did, dude. It was tight.
13: Oh, my God, I'm a witch. I don't think you're a witch, but if you were, that would be metal as
15: Oh, but it's kind of scary, because what if I curse this by accident?
13: You should think, I wish Oasis would get back together.
15: Oasis is back together, dude!
12: Somehow, Frankie and Molly end up with some very valuable hallucinogens that give them telepathic powers, but then Danish villains start chasing them down. I mean, stay with me. I know it's weird. It's hilarious. And Dylan Meyer told me it is all based on a real-life friendship that began years ago in the tiny L.A. apartment she once shared with her current producing partner, Maggie McLean.
16: I met Maggie because we had deadbeat punk friend crossover. And I barely knew her, but I knew I needed to live with her. And if you ever meet Maggie, you will completely understand that that's not a crazy way to feel. Like, I think a lot of people probably feel that way when they meet her. But I drove to Berkeley where she was living and said, I know you don't know me very well, but I think we're supposed to live together. And she was like, I'm kind of happy here. And I went, okay, we'll see about that. And then I set her up with someone so that she would fall in love and move back down to Los Angeles and move in with
12: me.
16: And
12: my God.
16: If you know me at all, I'm such a born quitter. It was like such uncharacteristic follow through on my part,
12: yeah.
16: But that's how strong my gut instinct was. And then we lived together for about 5 years and we nearly burned our house down every single day.
12: By what? Like leaving the stove on or?
16: Yeah, like anything like that. Just pure unmitigated accidents all the time.
12: Oh, goodness.
16: And then one day we kind of grew up and Maggie fell in love with real life Josh and moved out of my house. And that was an enormous trauma. Even though I love Josh, it wasn't, you know, as in the movie, it wasn't about Josh.
12: Right.
16: And then I forced her to start a company with me. And now we do that together.
12: I just want to talk about how much I loved the way Frankie and Molly in this movie talk to each other, like the way they root each other on. They deeply understand each other's quirks. They affirm each other, even as the other person might be making some questionable choice.
16: Mm-hmm.
12: How would you describe why friendship between women is so special and unique and intimate and important, I think, for survival and growth?
16: Yes, I definitely think that women do a lot of communicating and they're also emotionally intuitive or available. Like, I've always wondered about male friendships because it sort of seems like they're connected by stuff and like common interests versus like the whole activity being chatting and like finding out how each other are.
12: Sharing feelings. Yeah.
16: But I think that there's a lot of, I guess, caretaking that goes on in a lot of different setups. And I think there's a beautiful back and forth that happens in female friendships where you are working through things, you are challenging each other, you are supporting each other when times are not what you want them to be. And I think, you know, just these sort of champions who aren't on payroll of any kind other than choosing to be there, I think that's profound. I think that's something really special. And especially like as you get older, I think we've really covered sort of codependent adolescent friendships and what those are about. But I haven't seen a lot of film or television really getting underneath like the support network that is adult friendships later in life.
12: I absolutely agree. It's so recognizable, the richness of female friendship. It's something that I immediately locked into when I started watching your movie. And I feel like so many women, as you point out, can relate to that very special bond. That said, I found myself laughing so hard in this movie. What do you think is so pleasurable about watching women behave like idiots? Because it was hilarious.
16: I think we haven't been allowed to do it very much. So there's a part of it that's just the sense of being an underserved community that is finally getting a taste of something that has really been kept off limits.
12: My inner idiot felt so seen.
16: Yeah, I know. I felt the same way. I think that's what motivated me to write this movie in the first place, was that I was like, gosh, I've been watching Seth Rogen and his friends be idiots in movies for many years, and I'm also an idiot. And my friends are idiots. And I think even with feminism's best intentions for us, and especially in the last 10 years, we got really sensitive to wanting to be taken seriously. But at the same time, there's something dehumanizing about not being given permission to be an idiot in the same way that men are allowed to be idiots. Like, there's something a little alienating about it.
12: Yeah. Okay, well, I have to ask this question because, you know, it's hard these days to make fun of any culture or any country and get away with it. What makes Denmark safe fodder?
14: It's like a very dense bread with pickled fish. We say we like it, but I don't know, just anyone really like it?
12: How come you can't get canceled for making fun of Danes?
16: Well, we've never done it before, so that helps. You know, this was their first time on the chopping block, to my knowledge.
12: You did the research.
16: You know, most of our villains in movies like this reflect whoever our sort of political opponents in that time were. So we've never been at odds with Denmark, although hilariously enough, during this process, that's when Trump decided to, you know, annex Greenland or whatever he was on about.
12: I was wondering if that had anything to do with it, but no, you were thinking about the Danish angle long before Greenland became a thing in the news.
16: Yeah, that was during post, and my Danish actors were texting me saying, I can't believe you managed to predict the fallout between the United States and Denmark. And I was like, I really didn't know.
12: It makes this movie so timely, Dylan.
16: Yeah, I saw the future on that one, but you know, they're tall, they're white, they're successful, they have everything, they have like great healthcare, like everything's going great for them.
12: Nice, and so make fun of them.
16: That's the foil for the messiest, most chaotic people that I can think of. You know what I mean? Like,
12: right.
16: When I think about Denmark, I think about a country of people who can wear white and not spill on themselves magically. And that is the opposite of the girls. So I knew that's what I needed to sort of provide that comedic contrast.
12: Oh, so funny. Dylan Meyer wrote and directed the new movie, The Wrong Girls. Thank you so much for hanging out with me, Dylan.
16: It was a blast. I've never had a better time. Thank you so much.
12: Oh my God. That's quite an honor. Thank you.
16: Yeah.

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6: I'm Noel King. We're back with Lucy McGuire. Lucy's a features director at Vogue Business. All right, so in the first half of the show, we were talking to our colleague Rebecca Jennings about how it's becoming harder and harder to make a living as an influencer. And she said something that got us sort of fascinated, which is that there is a certain type of influencer who is doing well now, and that is an intellectual influencer. Who are they? What's going on here?
7: So I think there's a few factors at play here, but one of the main contributors to this is AI. We are faced with so much AI slop now on social media and faced with a lot of meaningless content. And so I think audiences are really gravitating towards content that holds meaning. And these intellectual influencers, you know, whether they're film buffs.
8: It's the best movie ever made.
9: Are you ready to do your Letterboxd 4 favorites?
10: Whoa.
9: 4 favorite films.
10: Whoa.
9: We're laying it on you.
10: Whoa.
7: Whether they're from Book Talk and they're recommending literature you should read.
11: It is a hot girl reading summer. I have read a lot of books.
12: 8 books that I ate down for breakfast, lunch, and dinner.
7: They really have kind of offline pursuits and interests that they bring online that people want to be a part of.
6: Okay, very cool. So give me some examples. You said books, you said films. Who are we talking about and what are they flogging or what are they drawing our attention to?
7: So I'd say that the most powerful example right now is Jack Edwards. So he's a literary influencer. He's a Book Talk influencer. You may have seen him the other day, actually, because he did an interview with Zendaya for the press junket of The Odyssey.
13: Well, Zendaya, I have to ask you, what is your required

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1: This is the BBC World Service, and coming up after the news, have you ever strapped an ice pack to your testicles or those of someone you love? A growing number of men are doing just this in an effort to boost their sperm counts. Why has male fertility become an obsession for some? And could some of these self-administered techniques be doing more harm than good? Join me, Tristan Redman, in 2 minutes.
2: BBC News with Chris Barrow. Jason Arday, the Cambridge University professor who resigned last week amid accusations of plagiarism, has been found dead at his home in London. 3 years ago, he became the youngest black professor at Cambridge, with his work focusing on race and inequality. Police say they're not treating the death as suspicious. Luigi Mangione, the man accused of shooting dead an American health insurance executive, has confessed to carrying out the killing. Prosecutors say they'll seek life in prison when he's sentenced in December. President Trump has said he'd declare the Strait of Hormuz a US territory once Iran had been defeated. In response, the Iranian deputy foreign minister said the strait would only be opened or closed under Iran's authority. The UN says lack of funding could completely end its food assistance program in South Sudan within weeks. At one stage, the program fed 650,000 refugees. A powerful earthquake has struck off the coast of the Indonesian island of Flores. The US Geological Survey said it had a magnitude of 7.7. The Indonesian authorities have warned of a possible tsunami. Venezuela's interim government has announced the release of 131 detainees, saying they'd be subject to alternative measures restricting their liberty. It includes people that the opposition consider political prisoners. The BBC has attempted to subpoena members of Donald Trump's family, seeking documents and testimony as it defends itself against the president's $10 billion lawsuit. The BBC legal team have tried to serve subpoenas to Donald Trump Jr., Ivanka Trump and Jared Kushner in May, but were denied access. The owners of Liverpool Football Club have agreed a deal to sell a 30% stake in the club to a consortium that includes the Amazon founder Jeff Bezos and Eduardo Saverin, Facebook's co-founder. In January, Liverpool became the top-earning club in the Premier League for the first time. BBC News.
3: So every morning, Simon starts his day. He has a stretch in the Miami sun. He's about 28 years old. He exercises regularly. He drinks filtered water that takes out all of the microplastics. Then he gets in the sauna, but before doing so, he puts on his cotton boxer shorts with an ice pack attached to cover his testicles.
4: The BBC's global health reporter, Jackie Wakefield, is telling us about Simon. He's this guy that she's been interviewing for one of her recent stories.
3: He's actually doing this to boost his sperm count. So Simon is one of the growing number of young men worried about their fertility. So they're trying all these different hacks that are being promoted on TikTok, Instagram, boosted by different influencers to up their sperm counts.
4: Maybe you've noticed influencers promoting activities to increase sperm count. Many also claim the average man's sperm quantity and quality is dropping. And there is some data to back this up. One review found sperm quantity had dropped by 50% in the past 50 years.
1: But how solid is the actual evidence? Does it do you any good to strap an ice pack to your bits? And do doctors agree with any of this? How does all this play into modern anxieties about what it is to be a man? From the BBC, I'm Tristan Redman.
4: And I'm Asma Khalid.
1: And today on The Global Story, sperm maxing. Why some guys are trying to supercharge their fertility. Great to have you with us, Jackie. You've been speaking to men across the world, a little bit like Simon, who've been trying to boost their sperm count and quality through this method of wearing an ice pack, amongst other methods. What's this about? Why are they trying to do this exactly?
3: It's become a bit of a new trend, mostly on social media, as many of these things happen to be. So hashtags like male fertility, hashtag semen analysis sperm, they've attracted hundreds of millions of views, and this has particularly grown in the past year or so.
5: On the topic of your Johnson, I want you to get your nuts out right now. Tell me what they look like. Do they look like a shriveled up date?
6: Now, your sperm needs the right fluid to stay active, and the right fluid is not alcohol or beer or soda, it is water.
7: The good news is my sperm count is at 15.3 million, and standard range is 15 million, meaning I have a full return of swimmers.
3: This kind of comes after there's been fears of falling birth rates, but also fears around masculinity, testosterone, and how sperm count and male fertility ties in with that masculinity.
8: And so he got this idea that he needed to take some sort of preventative measures, you're saying, largely through information that's been spreading on social media.
3: Yeah, correct. So Simon in particular cited one influencer, Brian Johnson. So Brian Johnson's famous for his don't die mission.
9: We are at that point with technology. We may be the first generations of humans who don't die. Now, if that's the case, everything changes.
3: And one of the things that he preaches about is boosting sperm count and boosting testosterone. So one of these things is getting in the sauna, which he says filters microplastics out of your sweat. And then he wears an ice pack, which cools the testicles, which is also supposedly good for sperm count.
10: So as the first part of the experiment, I tested by having ice on my balls for 21 sessions of sauna. What happened? All of my fertility markers improved. In fact, the best markers I've achieved in years. Then we changed the experiment to remove the ice so there's no ice on the balls. And guess what happened? Devastating consequences. Wiped out 50% of my fertility markers.
3: We know that microplastics have been found in male testicles. The impact, we're not really sure at this stage.
10: I wear cotton underwear and cotton shorts. Then for the ice pack, I use a BPA-free, toxic-free, reusable pack. You just slip it in over the underwear between the shorts. This is an easy win. I'm going to call it Don't Die Sperm.
3: So Johnson is followed by more than 6 million people across social media, and he drives his followers back to his website where he sells his protocols and his supplements.
1: Okay, so he has a financial interest in this.
3: Yes, correct. Of course, there's not a whole lot of evidence behind these claims, but this is a very like compelling narrative for men like Simon who are scared about his health. He's really anxious about it, and he's anxious about what his sperm count means for his health.
11: I'm like a very health-oriented person. I do care about keeping my fertility count intact. A lot of diseases have like low sperm count correlations, so it's something that I'm generally scared of.
1: Has he got a low sperm count? How does he know this?
8: Yeah.
3: It's not something that Simon's actually tested for. So it was sort of interesting when we asked him, do you plan on getting your sperm count tested? Is this something that you're actively concerned about? He said that he didn't actually take a test, that he wanted to at some stage. So it's interesting that he's taking these steps despite not even knowing whether he's got a low sperm count.
8: And does he intend to have kids soon?
3: He also doesn't have a partner, nor is he planning on having kids anytime soon. So what he cited to us when we asked, okay, why are you so worried about your sperm count if this is not something that's actively on your mind yet, is this anxiety.
11: Started using like 100% cotton-made clothes without any microplastics that could disrupt like your endocrine function. And your fertility as well.
3: He's very passionate about his personal health. It's one of these things that a lot of young men that we spoke to were super anxious about. There was so much information online that was making them concerned that their sperm counts were just dropping, despite not knowing whether it was or not.
8: Jackie, as I hear you describe Simon's experiences and what he is attempting to do to boost male fertility, the sort of natural question I have is what the science actually says about men's sperm count, and has it indeed been on the decline over the last several decades?
3: We are far from consensus on what is happening to male sperm counts and what that actually means for male fertility. So there have been large-scale analyses that have suggested a really significant global drop in sperm count and quality. So that's all been since the 1970s, and they cite about a 50% drop. However, oh, wow. There's been other studies that have been a little bit more recent. So one in 2024 and one in 2025, which had a more rigorous methodology, but looked at more localized populations and didn't find this drop. When speaking to experts, they kind of cite a few different reasons for this. The issue with them is their analyses of past studies. So these past studies tend to use different methodologies, and it's really hard to say whether those methodologies were really high quality. So what experts can say is we know that sperm counts are most likely dropping, but we're just unsure how bad it is at this stage.
8: Yeah. Do we know why sperm counts may be dropping?
3: Yeah. So there's a few reasons that have been put forward. So the main reason experts are putting forward is obesity and metabolic health. That has a very significant impact on sperm count. The other reasons that experts have put forward is potentially pollution, potentially microplastics. But once again, we don't yet know how much of an impact these things are having on sperm count and sperm quality.
1: Can you explain that a bit more?
3: Yeah, sure.
1: Because, I mean, it presumably is possible to, I mean, you hear about sperm count being X, Y, or Z, but is that a very inaccurate figure?
3: It can be when it's at scale. So it's really difficult to test at scale. And we also know sperm count goes up and down throughout a man's lifetime. So you could test it 1 month and it'd be higher. And then you could test a month later and it'd be a lot lower for various different reasons. Perhaps you drank more that month, you smoked a cigarette, you didn't exercise as much. There could be many different reasons for sperm counts kind of going up and down for different individuals.
1: And is the drop in sperm count kind of uniform around the world, or does it depend where you are?
3: It does depend where you are to a certain extent. So studies have shown there is generally a global drop in sperm count, but it tends to be worse in places like the US, the UK, Australia. And that links back again to metabolic health. These are countries that tend to be more overweight than other countries.
8: Mm-hmm. So Jackie, if these studies have been out there for some years, what is going on exactly in this moment that makes some men think that this is some sort of existential crisis?
3: There's a couple of things happening at once. So there's a lot of talk about birth rates at the moment. This has become a really big political issue in the last year or so. So we've seen in America, RFK Jr. has talked about the fertility crisis, and so have really big male influencers. People like Joe Rogan have talked about the fertility crisis, particularly in men. And then at the same time, you are seeing birth rates drop in many, many countries all around the world. And there's many reasons to why. So men are becoming more anxious that, okay, is it sperm count that's leading to this massive fertility drop? Usually the answer is it's complicated. It's one of the many, many factors leading into it. But it doesn't stop leading political figures from saying sperm counts are leading to this.
1: Okay, so we wish Simon the best of luck in his sauna. What are the other hacks that men like Simon are trying to improve their fertility?
3: There's many different hacks that are being promoted on social media that different men are trying. So one of the things I came across was men are encouraging other men to donate blood, to clean their blood of microplastic. So they donate their blood, which has the microplastics in it, and then their body produces new blood, which is apparently clean. Once again, this doesn't have any evidence to support it at this stage. The other thing that we've seen is taking supplement stacks, taking peptides, hormonal treatments, and also taking things like steroids or peptides, which boost sperm count.
8: You mentioned earlier, Jackie, RFK Jr., the Secretary of Health and Human Services here in the United States.
12: Yeah, say a few words about me.
13: Thank you, Mr. President. Thank you for your vision, your commitment to our country.
8: He has spoken, I know, a number of times about falling sperm counts, about testosterone levels. I will say, I think there's a lot to pick through in terms of what exactly he has said. But I'm particularly interested in one claim that I want us to all take a listen to, because it is so astounding. He said this last fall during an event at the White House.
13: Today, the average teenager in this country has 50% of the sperm count, 50% of the testosterone as a 65-year-old man.
8: Where does that claim come from, and how accurate is it?
3: So this claim is slightly confusing because he's sort of combining a few things at once in this statement. So there have been a few studies that have shown about a 50% drop in sperm counts in men over the last half century.
8: Okay. That's the study you explained to us at the outset, right?
3: Exactly. The age thing was not talked about in this study. They compared different ages of men, and they didn't look at teenagers compared to, you know, 65 men of the past to teenagers now. So the teenagers one is a little bit funny. There have been a few studies on teenager sperm counts, but it doesn't tend to be on healthy teen populations. So that comparison is not really possible to make.
8: What about the 50% testosterone claim?
3: This is very similar to the sperm count drop. We know that testosterone is falling in male populations. We know that there has been a drop. We don't know if it's 50%. What we do know is it has been falling for very similar reasons to why sperm count has been dropping. And that is due to most likely metabolic reasons. So men are more overweight than they were 50 years ago, and different environmental concerns, lifestyle issues, and general health of the population.
8: Is sperm count linked to testosterone?
3: Yeah, so your testosterone levels, if they're like very low, you'll tend to have lower sperm count.
1: Okay, but it sounds like the science on testosterone and sperm count, the picture is not yet fully complete, is it?
3: Exactly. Like with all of science, these are slowly being put together by many, many studies over many, many years.
1: Both RFK Jr. and Pete Hegseth, the defense secretary in the United States, have said that they want to make it easier for men to obtain a testosterone prescription. Why is that, and what effect could it actually have?
3: So there's a few reasons for this. So testosterone can have really, really positive impacts for men with low testosterone. So it can improve energy, it can improve their general lifestyle, sex drive, a lot of things that can have really big impacts for men and their daily lives. However, the side effect of testosterone replacement therapy is infertility. So what it does is when you're taking testosterone is it turns off your natural ability to make testosterone, which therefore stops you from creating sperm. So a lot of men who take testosterone replacement therapy end up actually not producing sperm naturally. Usually when you go off testosterone replacement therapy, these kind of natural hormones turn back on again, but this is not always the case. So it can have...
8: Jackie, I just want to make sure I understand what you're saying. You're saying if you take testosterone replacement therapy, for some reason that will decrease the sperm count.
3: Yeah, it turns off your natural ability to make these hormones, in essence. So if you've got high testosterone naturally, then all of the other hormones in your endocrine system are working correctly, and then sperm is created through that mechanism. However, when you're taking testosterone replacement therapy, it sort of turns off this hormone creating pathway, which then results in sperm production. So yes, high testosterone does result in a, you know, higher sperm production, but if you're taking it unnaturally, that's when sperm production stops.
1: In simple terms, if you give your body too much testosterone, the brain tells the rest the body that it doesn't need to produce it itself anymore. Is that
3: exactly
1: right?
3: Yeah.
1: Yeah, okay. So Pete Hegseth clearly believes that testosterone supplements are beneficial for some men, and he's taken a particularly public stand on this. What actually happened?
3: So in a video posted in early July, Pete Hegseth is looking directly at camera, giving a very motivational speech about improving the elite warriors of the US.
14: Every single day, you are pushed to your absolute physical and mental limits to master the profession of arms. We demand your all, and you give it.
3: He's speaking directly to the audience, and he's claiming that they are going to optimize and improve testosterone and introduce this new screening program for testosterone deficiency to improve their warriors.
14: While we invest heavily in our weapon systems, platforms, and gear, our most decisive tactical advantage will always be the individual warfighter. We have a sacred duty to maintain that advantage, which is why we must constantly look for new ways to optimize your performance, your resilience, and your long-term health.
3: Pete Hegseth himself is probably not medically qualified. You'd hope that he would have gotten medical advice when creating this pledge. However, a lot of experts have criticized this idea. Experts aren't completely agreed on what testosterone level in men is deficient and what's not. He also hasn't specified what level of testosterone that would be. So it's really unclear to what this program will actually look like at this stage. Taking testosterone for non-medical reasons is strictly prohibited in the US military. And for men, particularly who are still in that reproductive age, so Pete Hegseth is suggesting that this could be for men over the age of 30. That's men who can still have kids. This could potentially be problematic for their future if they did wish to have kids after taking this therapy.
8: Jackie, I know from your reporting, you also spoke to a guy who did not share his real name, but you refer to him as Jamal. He had been taking testosterone and anabolic steroids, which he'd seen recommended online. Did he explain why he's doing this? What did he tell you?
3: So Jamal started with testosterone. That was the very first thing he took. And the reason he took this was he was told by online influencers that his testosterone levels were likely too low. This was not the case. His testosterone levels were normal.
15: I think as I got older, obviously the energy level goes lower. Training starts to stagnate. Been training for 15 years. I thought, okay, let's see if I can go. Just a little bit of help. The idea was, like I said, was to just do one cycle, see how it is, and then end it, not do it again more. But very addictive to stop once you've started.
3: He started taking it because he wanted to see gains in the gym. He wanted to improve his appearance. He wanted to improve his life. And he said when he started taking it, at first, he felt great.
15: They say over the age of 30 and you take testosterone, you feel like you're 16, 17, 18 again, like a teenager. You have amazing energy, amazing drive. You just feel great. Like it's hard. You can see why it's addictive for people.
3: He then began taking more and more anabolic steroids, other things that would improve his fitness, his performance in the gym, but mostly also his looks. So he was doing this for more bodybuilding purposes. What ended up happening is he got the negative side effects as well. His mood went terribly. He said that he was really aggressive with people, that he nearly lost his job. And that's when he decided to kind of come off these things. Then he met his now partner and he wanted to have kids. And he realized a lot of the things that he'd taken had made him infertile in that time. So at first he followed advice from online influencers to take even more peptides and compounds, which were said to jumpstart his fertility hormones again.
16: So it was like without the guidance of a medical expert or clinician.
15: Yeah, like literally you just get articles on the website and the internet just saying, oh, take 40 milligrams for this certain amount of weeks and then 20 milligrams afterwards or 150, something like that.
3: This was false and could have done a lot more damage to him. Eventually, he did go to an expert, a fertility expert at Imperial College London, Dr. Channa Jayasena. He's kind of become famous in this world for treating men like Jamal.
17: Male infertility is real. It's getting more common. But if you actually look on the internet and actually seek advice, most of it is wrong.
3: He's reported that there's been a real rise in cases like Jamal. So more and more men are getting into taking these sorts of hormones, these sorts of peptides, medications that can damage their fertility. And he's taking on more and more cases like Jamal.
17: So actually, it's actually really nice to catch up with you. So we last met about 2 weeks ago, didn't we?
3: We went along with him to a consultation where it was recommended that he come off everything.
17: And I think we discussed at the last appointment that, you know, your testosterone levels, the hormone levels are recovering, aren't they? Mm-hmm. And that's brilliant. And that's exactly what we see in most men, that actually in the first 3 months, when you stop taking steroids, you know, your testes aren't ready to actually pick up the slack. But it looks like actually, you know, your testosterone level's really good. It's about 12. It's entirely normal for a young, healthy man like you. And the next step is really to sort of try to see about fertility. And I can reassure you that in the vast majority of cases, your fertility will recover on its own.
3: And they're hoping to recover those fertility hormones in the coming year.
1: Who are the doctors who are providing this testosterone to people like Jamal?
3: So for Jamal, he got testosterone through these kind of like dodgy online clinics, so not necessarily through doctors. So often how people sell things like testosterone, peptides, anabolic steroids either, as he put it, you go up to the biggest guy in the gym and you ask him where he gets his. But the other way is a lot of influencers sell them. So many of the influencers that we came across online often would have an online shop where they sold these compounds as research materials. And that's how they kind of get around some of the bans and the selling it to humans. That's typically how people do get a hold of these things.
1: I'm really surprised by this because I follow cycling very closely, and testosterone in cycling is a controlled substance. It's something that you're not allowed to take in competition. Is it a new thing that you can get testosterone without a prescription?
3: It's not necessarily a new thing. Like, bodybuilding guys have been accessing testosterone illegally for ages, but now it's really easy to get it. There's online forums, there's influencers promoting it. It's made into mass market, I guess, with the rise of looks-maxing influencers. So people trying to improve their appearance and their muscle density, they've kind of linked to online shops where it's sort of this grey area of whether it's legal or not buy and sell them.
1: Yeah, I think it's very important to be clear about that this is a grey area.
3: Exactly. Yeah.
1: Okay.
8: Jackie, I understand that taking this testosterone therapy, you're saying, could actually negatively impact male fertility. But at the same time, you know, some of these interviews you've done, it seems like there has also been this focus on boosting male fertility, on boosting sperm count. And I'm just curious what you think that means, because for so many years, there has been an onus on women, particularly when couples are trying to get pregnant, to really think about fertility. Do you think it's valuable in any capacity that men are beginning to take an interest in their fertility? Now, to be abundantly clear, I'm not saying that all the tactics they are using are actually beneficial, it seems, but is the focus on it beneficial?
3: I think the increased focus on male fertility is really, really important. It's great that men are thinking about this and being a part of the conversation, and also thinking about their role in fertility alongside women's role. As you said, women have always taken the blame for infertility historically, and it's just not the case. We know that men also play a role here. So for clinically infertile couples, so when we know it's medical reasons causing the infertility, the male partner is solely responsible in about 20% of those cases, and then a contributing factor in about 30 to 40% of them. So it is really important that men are, you know, looking to their fertility and thinking about their role in this as well. And the responsibility isn't solely on the women. But it's good to the point that it's useful if it's being used to sell men products they don't need, things that are actively potentially harmful to their health. That's when it's a problem.
1: How inextricable are these concerns from what we know as the manosphere and general conversations that are going on about what masculinity is?
3: So the manosphere is really interesting because it always is super tied in with health and wellness, particularly recently. The manosphere and the online world of looks maxing, so improving one's looks often to the extreme, has really brought in, you know, testosterone to improve muscles, to improve the appearance of like masculinity in the face. In the manosphere, a lot of them do believe that they should spread their seed, that they should have lots of kids, that they've got better genetic material than others. That's where also this idea of sperm maxing and improving your sperm count, improving your fertility so you can have as many kids as possible, also comes into it.
1: But to be abundantly clear, when you say testosterone is good for sperm count, you mean naturally occurring testosterone, not testosterone supplements, correct?
3: Precisely. And that confusing fact is often jumped upon by these manosphere influencers. Taking testosterone, exogenous testosterone, so unnatural testosterone, makes your sperm count go down and switches off those natural pathways. But high testosterone levels naturally do result in higher sperm counts. There's no shortcut. And also, it's very important to state that having average or slightly below average testosterone levels is not necessarily a problem either.
1: Jackie Wakefield, thank you so much. It's been great to have you on the show.
3: Thank you so much for having me.
8: It's been a real pleasure. Thank you. That was Jackie Wakefield, the BBC's global health reporter. And by the way, if you appreciated our show today, did you know that The Global Story is also available as a podcast? That's right, you can find us every weekday wherever you listen to your favorite shows. Thanks, as always, for spending some time with us, and we'll be back again on Monday.
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19: The Lewis and Clark Expedition is about as close as America gets to its own odyssey. Meriwether Lewis and William Clark setting off in 1804 into the wilderness and the unknown, westward across an America newly doubled in size. The epic journey has been retold so many times that we all think we know the full story. But historian Craig Fairman says there's still plenty we've missed.
20: This material has always been there. You just have to take the time to look.
19: In his new book, This Vast Enterprise, Fairman widens the lens beyond the expedition's two famous captains to the soldiers, interpreters, boatmen, and indigenous leaders who helped them get across the continent and back.
20: I think it was truthfully an ensemble. Like, if the captains could have a time machine and come here and they saw everybody talking about Lewis and Clark, I think they would have been a little surprised. They understood that it was always a team effort.
19: I'm Meghna Chakrabarty. Today on Point, the bigger cast behind America's great adventure story. Stay with us.
21: Live from NPR News in Washington, I'm Ryland Barton. Luigi Mangione, the man accused of killing UnitedHealthcare CEO Brian Thompson on a Midtown Manhattan sidewalk in 2024, pleaded guilty today to federal stalking charges. He also admitted to shooting and killing Thompson, as NPR's Brian Mann reports.
22: Mangione, who's 28 years old, appeared today in what looked like a tan prison uniform, and his face showed no emotion. And with Brian Thompson's family sitting right there in court, he voiced no remorse. I shot Mr. Thompson in Manhattan and he died, Mangione said. I knew what I was doing. Under questioning by federal judge Margaret Garnett, Mangione described crafting a gun using a 3D printer, which he equipped with a silencer. Mangione did talk briefly about his motives. He said he experienced pain from a back injury and he grew frustrated with America's healthcare and insurance systems.
21: NPR's Brian Mann reporting. The Department of Transportation and Federal Railroad Administration are investing $5.3 billion in rail projects across the country. From member station WVXU, Tana Weingartner reports. Transportation Secretary Sean Duffy made the announcement in Cincinnati's historic Union Terminal.
23: With his voice echoing through the train station's rotunda, Duffy said the dollars will fund closing 30 grade crossings and upgrading more than 1,000 more.
24: Nationally, there are more than 2,000 accidents a year and 200 deaths a year at these at-grade rail crossings.
23: The funding will also pay for 43 new made-in-the-U.S. Amtrak trains and to overhaul 41 locomotives serving Amtrak's Midwest and Pacific routes. The money comes from previous administration grants to build high-speed rail in California, which the Trump administration canceled last year. For NPR News, I'm Tana Weingartner in Cincinnati.
21: 5 years ago, the Taliban seized power in Afghanistan, vanquishing Western-backed Afghan forces as U.S. forces withdrew nearly two decades after it first invaded. NPR's Dia Hadid reports.
25: The Taliban's unexpectedly swift seizure of Afghanistan hastened the U.S. withdrawal, leading to thousands of Afghans trying to flee. Afghanistan is now far more peaceful, but desperately poor. Some half of the population of 40 million people need aid. Millions are hungry, but the U.S. and much of the West have dramatically reduced aid. And hundreds of health clinics have shuttered this year, meaning women and babies are now more likely to die. The Taliban have imposed increasingly hardline rules. Most girls cannot attend school after grade 6, cannot work in most professions, and have little right to leave a violent spouse. Adding to the crisis, Iran and Pakistan have expelled some 6 million Afghans, overwhelming services in an already devastated country. Dear Hadid, NPR News.
21: Americans unexpectedly cut their spending in July by the biggest drop since May 2025. That raises doubts about consumers who kept spending and powering the economy despite rising daily expenses. It's NPR.